If I can do it, you can do it too. I am just an insignificant little human with the ambition to survive in a world full of war and hate. Let's make space for each other, listen to our hearts, and let's heal together. We can manage together in peace. Open up your eyes and ears. See, listen, and feel.

It just doesn't make sense. The ability killed intelligence. Stargate is a wonderoid again. And how can it be that the Vex in the 51st century with him together makes me doesn't look to put us up all alternative media. And how can it be that fascists in the 21st century win the election of wild the world by creating hatred out of fear? It just doesn't make sense. None of this makes sense. Definitely makes no sense to me. It just doesn't make sense. The infinity killed intelligence. Dark ages are on the rise again.

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You always did say that this day would come. Feels like the end of the world. Feels like the end of the world. All curtains drawn, slow dance in the dark. 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It's in the dry mind with a heart sprung a leak. You got lost, baby, baby, and hide and seek. 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

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They say it's summer, but in here is always fall.

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Forces in the pull of gravity to be distributed out to the universe in great surges of energy. This is a design, the pattern of how the prism travels. And the light is distributed into the great forces of nature.

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I don't want this. I don't need this. I don't want this. I don't need this. I was on the TV. Maybe you saw me there. I was in my designer shades, nationwide, live on the air. This is what you wanted when you were a kid. Not everybody found the pocket, but you did. I don't want this. I don't need this. I don't want this. I don't need this. I'm not gonna keep this. I'm gonna throw it into the trash. I'm gonna find a sharp turn. You're not gonna hear me crash. Out here on my own now. Only come out at night. Only call my new friends. Just trying to get straight. Everybody needs a peephole in the door. Everybody needs something to be on guard for. I don't want this. I don't need this.

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I could hold my breath for another time. I could see it go, precious moss, so real time. I can find a handsome landscape. It holds no present, synthesis too. Could frame the flame, hold the smog of another day. Maybe I'm the one, just the scarred some prodigal. I can find a handsome landscape. There's water on the rock again.

0: Es folgt eine Übernahme der BBC News auf Englisch.
1: BBC News with David Harper. The US Defense Secretary Pete Hegseth has said the public will be able to watch the execution by firing squad of the man convicted of the 2009 mass shooting at Fort Hood military base. A Pentagon official told the BBC that the execution of Nidal Hassan would be live streamed. Hassan was a US Army psychiatrist who killed 13 unarmed soldiers at Fort Hood in Texas and injured dozens more. Mr. Hegseth explained why it would happen at Fort Hood.
2: Army major betrays his country, radical Islamist, kills a bunch of Americans at Fort Hood. Of course we're going to do it at Fort Hood. We're going to do it on a Thursday. We're going to do it at 1 o'clock, which is when he did it. And it's going to be soldiers with rifles executing the firing squad. It hadn't been since World War II since we've done that. Well, I kind of like the mentality we had in World War II, which was win. Which was understand when the enemy attacks you, you need to stand your ground.
1: The mayor of New York says a city resident has been shot in his car by U.S. Immigration and Customs Enforcement agents. Soran Mamdani said early reports suggested a 5-year-old child was also in the vehicle, which was surrounded by agents who fired multiple rounds. Mayor Mamdani said he called President Trump about the incident and that when they spoke, he would demand that the president ended all ICE enforcement actions in New York City.
3: ICE undermines public safety. It makes us less safe. New York City will not stand by while ICE agents shoot New Yorkers. And we will not back down from the demand that so many, including myself, have put forward time and again. This is an agency that must be abolished.
1: A delegation from Ukraine is expected to meet President Trump's special envoy, Steve Witkoff, and Jared Kushner in Miami today. US officials said they'd discuss a new unified proposal on all aspects of the Russia-Ukraine conflict to try to end the war. Reports say the meetings will span 2 days, with European representatives joining the American ones. Britain's governing Labour Party has retained a parliamentary seat that was previously occupied by the former Prime Minister Keir Starmer until he stepped down as an MP last month. The local council leader, Sagal Abdiwali, beat the leader of the Green Party in England and Wales, Zach Polanski, for the Holborn and St Pancras seat. The Green Party has been embroiled in a row over its policy towards Israel, as Nick Eardley reports.
4: In the past, this is a seat Labour would have been expected to win comfortably. But the Greens made significant gains in the capital at May's local elections. Their leader, Zach Polanski, had been hoping to show he could convert that support into seats in Parliament. But he has also been facing questions about a policy adopted by Green members at their conference at the weekend. It declared Zionism a form of racism and called for the creation of a single democratic Palestinian state in all of historic Palestine.
1: Nick Eardley reporting. This is the latest world news from the BBC. The US Vice President J.D. Vance says Microsoft is among companies that have been suspended from a key visa program that allows skilled foreign workers to get permanent resident status in America. Mr. Vance accused Microsoft of abusing the program by laying off American workers and replacing them with what he called foreign indentured servants. Microsoft said the vast majority of student protests. Edouard Geoffrey told a French television channel that teachers would be sent to schools from Friday. It follows talks he's held with student leaders who want greater investment in schools. There have been more than 500 arrests in the latest protests on Thursday. Adidas is suing an Australian fashion brand for selling and advertising clothes with a four-striped design, arguing it is deceptively similar to the German company's distinctive three-stripe logo. Simon Atkinson reports.
5: The German firm argues White Fox is taking advantage of Adidas's reputation and that it's drawing an association between the two brands in the minds of consumers, or at least sailing close to the wind. Adidas wants damages from the online-only fashion brand, which markets heavily using social media and influencers and is known for its hoodies, sweatpants and swimwear. During a brief hearing in Sydney, White Fox argued the design was being used for decoration, not as a trademark. 3 years ago, Adidas lost a case in New York when it claimed the four-stripe design used by luxury brand Thom Browne was too similar to its own.
1: The first hurricane of the Atlantic season has strengthened to Category 2 in the Gulf of Mexico's warm waters as it heads towards the southern United States. Hurricane Isaias is forecast to make landfall in Florida, Alabama or Mississippi overnight between Friday and Saturday. It has already forced the closure of more than half of oil production in the Gulf. BBC News.
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2: Oh. Hey, bud. 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Let me talk to you for a second. 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
3: Sleep here. Oh, Jesus, guys, I'm a mess.
4: Well, he's just a drunk. 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

0: Es folgt eine Übernahme der BBC News auf Englisch.
1: BBC News with Govinda Gill. Plans by the US Defense Department to live stream the execution of a man convicted of killing several soldiers have been met with growing condemnation. Nidal Hassan killed 13 unarmed troops at Fort Hood in 2009 and is due to be executed by firing squad in December. The Republican Senator Tom Tillis said public executions were beyond disgusting and something oppressive dictatorships like Iran and Afghanistan did. Sergeant Alonzo Lunsford was shot 7 times by Hassan. He said the live stream should be censored for the general public and children shouldn't be allowed to see it, but others could.
2: As far as the families of the fallen and the families of the survivors and the survivors themselves, yes, I think we should be able to look at it uncensored because I'm going to be there. And before they pull the trigger, I want him to look at me in my eyes. And I look at him in his eyes and I want him to know, dude, you failed. I'm still here.
1: New York officials have expressed outrage after federal immigration agents shot and wounded a Dominican man in a car that was also reported to be carrying a 5-year-old child. The city's mayor, Zoran Mamdani, called the situation unconscionable and called for an end to all ICE enforcement actions there.
3: The pretext of ICE is, in their words, to keep this country safe. How is it keeping anyone safe to have, as you just heard from the police commissioner, individuals wearing construction vests in masks with long guns? Residents have no idea if these are law enforcement agents or if they are simply attacking someone on the street. And when it comes to ICE, it begs the question, what's the difference?
1: Schools in several Malaysian states are closed today as smog from forest fires in Indonesia pushes air pollution to unhealthy levels. Affected areas include the capital, Kuala Lumpur, and administrative centre, Putrajaya. Here's our Global Affairs reporter, Joanna Keane.
4: Indonesia is experiencing its worst wildfire season in more than a decade, caused by farmers and companies using a cheap but illegal slash-and-burn method to clear vegetation, and made worse by the dry conditions brought on by the Super El Niño. Toxic smoke has shrouded the country as well as Malaysia, Singapore and the Philippines. Images show landmarks in Singapore and Kuala Lumpur barely visible in the haze. Malaysia has ordered schools to shut in areas where the air quality has become a risk to health, and it's called for an urgent regional meeting.
1: A delegation from Ukraine is expected to meet President Trump's special envoys, Steve Witkoff and Jared Kushner, in Miami later for talks about the war with Russia. A US official said they'd discuss a new unified proposal on all aspects of the conflict to try to end it. This is understood to include a possible post-war security guarantees for Ukraine. BBC News. Britain's Prime Minister Andy Burnham has survived his first electoral test after his Labour Party retained a parliamentary seat. The by-election in London was called when the former Prime Minister Keir Starmer stepped down as an MP last month. The local council head, Sahgal Abdiwali, beat the leader of the Green Party in England and Wales, Zach Polanski, in the Holborn and St Pancras constituency. Asked to reflect on what's gone wrong for the Green Party, Mr Polanski had this to say.
5: My reflection is if things are going wrong by the fact that we just tripled our vote share and had our second best by-election result in Green Party history, you know what? I'll take that. Now, I'm not going to sit here and pretend I'm not disappointed. No politician runs in a by-election and doesn't want to win. But at the same time, to see the growth in what was supposedly a safe Labour seat since 1983 is now a marginal Labour seat. That's clearly growth. And next time we can get it over the line.
1: There's been another high-profile defection from Sudan's RSF paramilitaries to the government side. Lieutenant Colonel Mohamed Azraq Al-Franjani, who commanded the RSF's special tasks group, brought with him 300 troops. He described the protracted civil conflict as a futile war that's devastated Sudan. Adidas is suing an Australian fashion brand for selling in advertising clothes with a four-stripe design, arguing it's deceptively similar to its distinctive three-stripe trademark. Adidas argues that White Fox is taking advantage of its reputation and drawing an association in the minds of consumers. White Fox argued the design was being used for decoration, not as a trademark. The winner of the Nobel Peace Prize will be announced in Norway shortly. 287 individuals and organisations have been nominated for what's regarded as the main diplomatic and humanitarian accolade of the year. BBC News.
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Hi, Dave Hubble here at the microphone, and I'm back in the studio with some more favourites from my private collection, and this week from the world of soul, funk and smooth grooves. I've chosen to start my programme this morning with a band I haven't played for a long, long, long time, the Carl Denson's Band, and they play a composition called New Ammo.

a really groovy band of Carl Denson with a composition called New Ammo, started my program this morning. The first singer this morning is a very well-known gentleman, G.C. Cameron, and he sings a song called Come Back to Me.

a very popular singer in the world of soul music, G.C. Cameron, with a very soulful song, Come Back to Me. Here comes that great singer Randy Crawford with an absolutely beautiful version of the John Lennon classic Imagine.

that beautiful song written by John Lennon, Imagine, was sung by the lovely Randy Crawford. Here comes a band I like very much, the band of keyboard man Bob James and saxophonist David Sanborn. And they play a piece of music written by Marcus Miller, and it's called Maputo.

a nice laid-back piece of music called Maputo, written by Marcus Miller, and it was played by keyboard man Bob James and saxophonist David Sanborn. Just to remind you, you're listening to Radio Fabric. My name is Dave Hubble, and I'm back in the studio with some more of my favourite music.

the great Solomon Burke with a great song called Love by Love, written by Paul Kelly. Next comes disco diva Anita Ward with a great song called I'm Ready for You Now.

Here comes another singer I haven't played for a long time, Willie Hutch, and he sings one of his own songs, Easy Does It.

the groovy singer Willie Hutch with one of his own songs, Easy Does It. Let's sit back and listen to the orchestra of the Gamble and Huff Studios, MFSB, and they play a piece of music written by Gamble and Huff, and it's called Love is the Message.

And that was the orchestra from the studio Gamble and Huff, MFSB, with a really groovy number called Love is the Message. Next come three talented gentlemen in the world of popular music, singer Al Jarreau, guitarist George Benson, and singer, guitarist and composer Paul McCartney. And they sing a song called Bring It On Home to Me.

That was a song called Bring It On Home To Me, and it was sung by Al Jarreau, George Benson and Paul McCartney. Let's finish my programme this morning with another great disco singer, Thelma Houston, and she sings a lovely song called Don't Leave Me This Way.

was the song Don't Leave Me This Way, sung by Thelma Houston, brings my program to an end for this week. I shall be back next Friday, same time, same place, here at Radio Fabric. This is Dave Hubbell wishing you an enjoyable weekend. Bye, and keep listening.

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1: BBC News with Govinda Gill. This year's Nobel Peace Prize has gone to the South African lawyer and judge Navi Pillay for the promotion of peace in international law. For 6 years until 2014, Navi Pillay served as UN High Commissioner for Human Rights. In his speech announcing this year's winner, the chair of the Norwegian Nobel Committee, Jørgen Vatne Freudnes, praised Ms. Pillay's career.
2: Navi Pillay has been at the forefront of the development of international law for decades. There is a thread from her involvement of standing and supporting Nelson Mandela and the prisoners of Robben Island to her being a key in all the major international court cases of our time. There are, of course, many others that deserve recognition, the judges, the important institutions, but this year we are focusing on one of the most courageous and important legal experts of our time.
1: More airlines are cancelling their routes to Saudi Arabia because of attacks by Yemen's Houthis on Riyadh Airport. Saudi officials have revealed that 3 people were killed in the latest assault on Thursday, including a pilot for the Saudi national carrier. Several others were injured. The United Nations has condemned plans by the US Defense Department to live stream the execution of a man convicted of killing several soldiers, saying it would amount to torture. Nidal Hassan killed 13 unarmed troops at Fort Hood in 2009 and is due to be executed by firing squad in December. Sergeant Alonzo Lunsford was shot 7 times by Hassan that day. He doesn't think it should be live streamed for everyone.
3: To show the whole thing without it being censored for the general public, I really don't. Me personally, I don't agree with that. But it's not about my personal belief. Now, me myself, would I look at it over and over again? Probably not. And then again, probably so. I can't say. It all depends on how I feel. But my biggest thing is the effect as far as looking at it for the general public, for our young future leaders. What kind of message would it send to them?
1: Schools in several Malaysian states are closed today as smog from forest fires in Indonesia pushes air pollution to unhealthy levels. Affected areas include the capital, Kuala Lumpur, and administrative centre Putrajaya. Joanna Keane reports.
4: Indonesia is experiencing its worst wildfire season in more than a decade, caused by farmers and companies using a cheap but illegal slash-and-burn method to clear vegetation, and made worse by the dry conditions brought on by the Super El Niño. Toxic smoke has shrouded the country as well as Malaysia, Singapore and the Philippines. Images show landmarks in Singapore and Kuala Lumpur barely visible in the haze. Malaysia has ordered schools to shut in areas where the air quality has become a risk to health, and it's called for an urgent regional meeting.
1: BBC News. The leader of India's youth movement, the Cockroach Janata Party, Abhijit Dibke, has insisted huge street rallies planned for Delhi on Saturday will go ahead despite government intimidation. The party says at least 10,000 people from protesting groups had been detained while trying to reach the capital. This number hasn't been independently confirmed. South Africa's government withdrawn a controversial directive allowing the intake of asylum applications a day after anti-immigrant violence erupted in Johannesburg and Durban. It said operations quickly became overwhelmed once the order was issued, placing government officials at risk. Christian Parkinson reports from Johannesburg.
5: The move led to long queues of migrants outside many government buildings. Migration has been a contentious issue in South Africa, and the court ruling sparked anger amongst some anti-migrant groups, leading to outbreaks of violence. On Thursday, cars were torched and some foreign-owned shops were attacked. The government says today's U-turn is not a political decision and that it will explore other ways of honouring the constitutional court ruling.
1: Ethiopia's government's defending sending its forces into Tigray province, blaming what it said was an all-out invasion by Eritrean soldiers in the region. In a leaked letter to the UN Security Council, Ethiopia's foreign minister said Eritrean troops had deployed up to 60 kilometres into northern Ethiopia. He called it a blatant act of aggression. Thieves in Italy have stolen 30,000 bottles of wine worth more than $5.5 million in total. A warehouse in Tuscany was targeted just as the family-owned Marchese and Dinori winery was about to ship some of its most valuable bottles to customers abroad. Masked thieves disabled the alarm system and transported thousands of cases of red wine into huge trucks. The family says it's the largest theft in history of the Italian wineries. BBC News.
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with the 83 Full Power third album, we had a real big success. 84, the fourth album disappeared. We've been digged around, I guess. 85, we did another new LP, jamming with Louisiana Red. Again, man.

0: Es folgt eine Übernahme der BBC News auf Englisch.
1: BBC News with Govinda Gill. This year's Nobel Peace Prize has gone to Navi Pillay, a former UN human rights chief and international criminal court judge. The chairman of the Norwegian Nobel Committee said the South African had been instrumental in ensuring that crimes against humanity were prosecuted. Ms. Pillay recently presided over a UN commission which accused Israel of genocide in Gaza, which it denies. In a video capturing the moment she was told, Ms. Pillay is heard saying she thought it was a joke.
2: If you clap a little bit more, I may share this prize with Trump. So, no, I don't know about this, so my question is it true?
3: It's not April
4: Fool's. No, it's everywhere. It's on the BBC. It's everywhere.
1: One of Navi Pillay's successors as UN Human Rights High Commissioner, Volker Türk, said the award was well-deserved. The International Criminal Court said it was an important recognition of the vital role that international justice played as a cornerstone of lasting peace. Saudi Arabia has said that three people, including a pilot, have been killed in two Houthi attacks on Thursday on the international airport in the capital, Riyadh. The Civil Aviation Authority confirmed that a plane belonging to the national carrier, Saudia, was hit. Sebastian Usher reports.
5: When Saudi Arabia gave the green light earlier this week for the pro-government forces it backs in Yemen to move to all-out war against the Houthis, it was clear that the group would try to inflict more pain on the kingdom, and it has. The image of a burning plane at King Khalid Airport in Riyadh was bad enough for the Saudis, but the confirmation that a pilot was killed will shock Saudi citizens and expats alike. Airlines have already cancelled flights. There are questions over how Saudi defences couldn't stop the Houthi missiles. Pakistan says its forces are now bolstering Saudi defence capabilities as part of a new security pact, but what role they'll play remains uncertain.
1: The United Nations has condemned plans by the US Defense Department to live stream the execution of a man convicted of killing several soldiers, saying it would amount to torture. Nidal Hassan killed 13 unarmed troops at Fort Hood in 2009 and is due to be executed in December. More details from Aruna Iyengar.
6: It's not really known at this stage what the details of the live stream would be, on what platform it would be, how it would be viewed, what safeguards there would be for children, for example. Some people are saying this is good for transparency. It's good for Americans to see what capital punishment actually means, because normally this is done behind closed doors. But others point to despotic regimes around the world where they still conduct public executions and say this isn't the way the US should be going.
1: World News from the BBC. Ethiopia has defended sending its forces into Tigray province, blaming what it said was an all-out invasion by Eritrean soldiers. In a leaked letter to the UN Security Council, Ethiopia's foreign minister said Eritrean troops had deployed up to 60 kilometres into northern Ethiopia. He called it a blatant act of aggression. The leader of India's youth movement, the Cockroach Janata Party, Abhijit Dibke, has insisted huge street rallies planned for Delhi on Saturday will go ahead despite government intimidation. The party says at least 10,000 people from protesting groups had been detained while trying to reach the capital. This number hasn't been independently confirmed. Police have denied permission for the demonstrations. India has accused the US Vice President J.D. Vance of making deeply offensive remarks about Indian workers in the United States. On Thursday, Mr. Vance referred to such workers who come to the US on special temporary visas as foreign indentured servants because of the degree to which they are tied to one company while working there. Thieves in Italy have stolen 30,000 bottles of wine worth more than $5.5 million in total. A warehouse in Tuscany was targeted. Our Global Affairs reporter Joanna Keane has the details.
7: One of Italy's biggest and most prestigious family-owned wineries, Marchese Antinori, was about to ship some of its most prized and expensive bottles of Tuscan Reds to customers abroad when their storage facility was broken into. At least seven mass thieves deactivated the alarms, disabled the cameras, and used company forklifts to load thousands of cases of wine onto two huge trucks. The chief executive of the company said it was the largest theft in the history of Italian wineries, but added he was hopeful that police could trace the bottles.
1: That's the latest world news from the BBC.
8: Hallo.
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0: We learn in the business. 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
8: Hello and welcome to another episode of our Cipra podcast. My name is Michael Gams and today it is all about trail running. If you like trail running or outdoor sports in the mountains in general, the next half hour will be highly interesting for you. For this, I invited an expert in this field, Laura Moro. She works as trail running instructor, organizes trail running tours, and recently also became vice president of the environmental organization Mountain Wilderness International. Welcome, Laura.
10: Hello, Michael. Thanks for having me. I'm really glad to have this conversation today.
8: Yes, first of all, congratulations to you as new vice president of Mountain Wilderness. Maybe not all of our listeners know a lot about this organization. So could you please explain what Mountain Wilderness is doing?
10: Sure. So Mountain Wilderness is a non-profit environmental organization and it was founded in 1987. So celebrating its 40th anniversary very soon. Our mission is to preserve the natural and cultural heritage of global mountain ecosystems. And we are present in several European countries and also in Pakistan and Democratic Republic of Congo right now. I am part of Mountain Wilderness International, which is like the umbrella organization of all the national chapters of Mountain Wilderness. And among our different lines of action, today we are talking about mountain sports. So there is one about mountain sports practice, which is relevant. And in this line of action, we try to promote the practice of mountain sports in an ethical and environmentally sustainable way, because we believe that every mountaineer should be mindful of respecting nature and behave accordingly.
8: Mm-hmm. Maybe let's dive into trail running, an outdoor sport which became more and more popular across the Alps among the last years. How about yourself, Laura? When did you start trail running?
10: I moved to Trentino in northern Italy around 8 years ago, and trail running just arrived naturally, I would say, because I have like hundreds of beautiful trails to explore just at my doorstep. Also, when I moved here, it was really inspiring to meet people that was doing trail running and trail running races, and they were doing things that I have never imagined that were possible, such as Ultra Trail de Mont Blanc, 170 kilometers, or even Tour de Géant, 330 kilometers. So I got really inspired by all these people and started running more and more myself, and eventually got into some races and even some ultras and stage race.
8: What is the longest distance that you ever ran?
10: I have run 120 kilometers and I have done a stage race of 170 in several days in a row.
8: Okay, crazy. Fascinating. So is there an official definition of trail running which makes it different to mountain hiking or simply jogging through the woods? What's the big difference there for everyone of our listeners who maybe does not know so much about it?
10: Well, trail running really refers to running in a natural environment. It can be in the mountains, but it can be also in a park or in the beach or in a desert. So really, it's very broad. And of course, we are talking about the Alps today, so we are referring to trail running in the mountains, and which makes it special or maybe different from hiking is that we try to go fast, of course, depending on everyone's possibilities. But people think that we are running all the time, but the truth is that we walk a lot as well, because when it's very steep, we also need to walk while trail running.
0: That's also,
10: so it's a bit of both, a bit of hiking and a bit of running.
0: Exactly. That's also what I noticed. I took part in a few trail running events some years ago, only as a hobby. And then I noticed, going steep uphill, it's not about running at all. It's really about getting up there in a kind of decent mode, and then maybe running downhill. And also, what I also noticed, it is a sport for men, women, and people of all ages almost. So when organizing trail running tours, what is your experience there concerning the gender and age balance?
10: So trail running was, I would say, traditionally more like an older adult and men's sport, but it's becoming broader, I think, every year. So we have more women, we have younger people becoming trail runners. With the professionalization of the sport, we are seeing more young athletes also getting amazing records, no, an amazing time. So I think it's really a sport for everybody. And one thing that is very special about trail running is that in a trail race, a wide variety of people can take part. No, in other sports, only professionals can do a race. But in trail running, I would say almost everybody can take part in a shorter or a longer distance. So this is very beautiful from trail running.
0: Yeah, this community aspect is also something that I found really fascinating, because it's not only about competition, it's also about kind of running together and making the experience together, which is a very positive thing about this. You also co-founded an association that motivated women to practice trail running. Why?
10: So it all started because there was a very famous sky race near where I live called Limone Sky Race. And it was part of an international circuit with all elite athletes coming. But the organizers realized that apart from the pro athletes, there were very few women taking part in the race. Maybe they were a bit intimidated by the term skyrunning and the hardness of the race. So they started organizing some training events for women and organized a mini sky race that covered like part of the route of the main sky race. And in one of these events, I met a group of women, and we decided to continue running together and eventually co-founded a non-profit sport association. And the idea was to empower women through mountain sports, mostly trail running. And it was a very nice experience. We had chapters in several Italian regions. It was a great way to get women together in the mountains and face their doubts and their fears together, and even challenge, take some new challenges and some races. Unfortunately, we are not active anymore, because as a nonprofit, you always rely on volunteers, so it's hard to find enough time and resources. But I have to say that in my region, our WhatsApp group is still alive, and we still meet sometimes and run together.
0: In recent years, if we think about trail running in general again, it has evolved from a niche sport into a kind of mass phenomenon. Like you talked about Ultra Trail du Mont Blanc, or there's also the Zugspitz Ultra Trail, which regularly attract record numbers of participants. So thousands of people take part there. It might even make it to the Olympic Games you mentioned beforehand. How do you perceive this development?
10: Yeah, there is no doubt that trail running is becoming more and more popular. I think on the one hand, we have more need to stay in contact with nature. And on the other hand, we are having more races and more live coverage of races. So people is more aware, know that trail running is there and races is there. So trail running is attracting more athletes, is attracting more interest from the general public and the media, and it's also becoming at the same time more professionalized and commercial. And what you say is true, because similar to what we saw this year with Eskimo in the Cortina Olympic Winter Olympic Games, trail running is actively being pushed for inclusion in Brisbane Olympic Games that will be held in 2032. So yes, we have an increasing number of events, races, trail running vacations also year by year. And I think that this development on the one hand is positive for the sport and allows more people to have access to it and to nature, which of course has proven benefits. But on the other hand, it's bringing some new impacts into places that are fragile and in some cases, places that are already under a lot of human pressure. So I think it's very important to find a balance between accessibility and nature preservation at the same time.
0: Talking about these impacts, for example, on nature, what are the most critical impacts of these races?
10: Well, without maybe going into a lot of details, there are two main categories, both environmental and social impacts. And starting from the environmental perspective, the main impacts are mainly the carbon footprint of traveling, particularly for races that have international participants, but also degradation and erosion of the soil and disturbing wildlife. For example, I was not aware of this until recently, but during ultra trails, we usually run the whole night with our headlamps on. And this has been proven to disturb wildlife because they get scared of the people and the lights disturb them. Because animals in general, they are used to hikers passing by at certain times of the day, no, mostly in the morning, but they're not used to people around during the night. So they get quite disturbed. And maybe other thing we can think of is the generation of extra waste, of course, because of plastic, drinks, nutrition during the race, but all, for example, also race packs that frequently have useless merchandising. So these are some of the environmental impacts. And thinking about the social perspective, I would say the main impacts are disrupting communities, because races often happen in small rural communities and in mountain villages and bring some extra traffic, noise, pollution. There are also some economic imbalances because the races, of course, can boost the local economy, but also at the same time, they rely on local volunteers, while most of the profits could benefit private or race companies. And in some cases, the race is also restricting access to other trail users. And finally, one consideration is that trail running races are in general becoming more expensive every year, and they have significant equipment requirements. At the same time, we have some external pressure, maybe of having the latest gear. So it's becoming, I would say, a privileged sport, which may put additional access barriers to some people.
0: You're kind of insider in this trail running community. You know a lot of stakeholders, including race organizers, but on the other hand, also environmental researchers. How do they tackle this issue of environmental and social impacts? What are the main measures there?
10: So up to now, we are still trying to collect more scientific data to understand the real impact of trail running and other major sport events in the mountain. There is some research ongoing, but still we need more data. But we know that there are some impacts. No, it's important to quantify them. So race organizers are also aware of this impact. And of course, they are trying to put some mitigation measures in place. For example, they are reducing plastic use or trying to promote public transport, for example. In some races, they are giving some kind of benefit, for example, some discount for people coming using low carbon travel alternatives, for example. But I still think that more strict measures are needed, in particular in some areas that are very fragile or that are under a lot of human pressure. And for example, one clear way to do this is reducing the number of participants in the races. And final consideration is that once we have more data in hand, I think it's very important to foster dialogue, including all stakeholders. So primarily local communities, but also authorities, environmental researchers, nonprofits, environmental organizations, together with race organizers, athletes. So everyone involved or potentially affected by the event to discuss their different perspective and try to find solutions and agreements together.
0: Mm-hmm. So getting the stakeholders to the table and discuss their point of view and their problems and issues with this is one way to do so. And also trying to minimize the carbon emissions. That's also what I experienced, that at some races there were shuttles organized from one place to another if the race ends somewhere else, and also free public transport. So there are already some measures in place. More and more people live far away from the mountains and practice trail running and want to take part in events like this somewhere in the mountains in the Alps. How could we raise their awareness of environmental issues?
10: Well, I think, in fact, these kind of events are also a great platform to raise awareness among participants, you know, to raise awareness about the travel impact, the impact of trail running per se, and some potential solutions. And since we are all mountain lovers and we want to protect the environment where we can practice our passion, I want to believe that this shouldn't be too difficult, no? So there should be ways to raise awareness by doing some kind of education, maybe some talks, some little training before taking part in a race, for example.
0: Yeah, you also talked about the stakeholders. How important really is it to involve the local communities around such events? What's happening there on this level?
10: Well, I think it's crucial. It's very important. And it's something we need to do better. And in some cases, in particular, in the case of some of these major events, I think the local communities should have a more relevant part, because I think in some mountain communities, they are seeing these events as extractive. You know, coming there, enjoying the environment, using it for their own benefits, and then leaving all the waste and all the disturbance and noise and pollution behind them. So I have seen firsthand that the disagreement of some locals in some of these mountain communities is growing, you know, as the events grow in numbers and in importance. So I think it's crucial to listen to the local communities and not only ask them to be volunteers in the race, because in many cases races rely in volunteers, you know, to guide the runners during the race or to help with feeding people, etc. So I think we need to involve them since the beginning also in the organization of these events.
0: Many trail running enthusiasts also follow professional athletes on social media. How can these professional athletes maybe contribute to reduce the impact of this sport and, yeah, kind of be advocates for more responsible practice of trail running?
10: I think athletes are really great advocates, and many of them are already doing it. Many of them are speaking loud about the impacts of nature, about climate change, about how the mountains are changing because of the global warming. Some of them have founded nonprofits. They are collaborating with our organization. So I think they are really good ambassadors, and they have an amazing power, I think, to raise awareness and to distribute this message. So I think they are really good ambassadors for the sport and for protection of the environment as well.
0: What are the most promising and best practices or innovations that you have seen in making trail running events more sustainable?
10: Yeah, so I think probably one very important aspect to consider is that We need to promote participating in local events as much as possible. So encouraging people to find some local events, getting involved, maybe also volunteering, giving their contributions, so getting involved in the community and understanding, you know, because they are also part of the region. If you are going to do a local race, you are more aware of the problems that the locals may have. So I think this is important also to cut travel-related emissions. And of course, traveling is always nice. It's very enriching. I love traveling as well. So maybe we can consider, instead of doing, I don't know, 5 international races every year, I will do 1 every 2 years to, okay, I still get the benefit of traveling and getting to know a new place and new people, but I'm trying to reduce my impact as much as possible. And as I said, races are promoting, for example, the reduction in plastic use. So in most of them now, you have to bring your own cup, your own cutlery if you want to eat. So this is something very important. In the mountains, we usually have a very nice drinkable water, at least here in Europe. So, of course, promoting that you have just tap water accessible, for example, instead of bottles of water. And then promoting ways maybe for athletes to commute together, travel together to races and reinforce public transportation, because in some mountain areas in Europe, the places are not very well served by public transportation. And I know it firsthand also living in the mountains. So sometimes even if you want to use public transport, it becomes really, really complex. So also the authorities need to be aware of this, and participants and race organizers should ask for better transport networks.
0: Mm-hmm. Do you think there should be a kind of sustainable standard for trail running events, standard in terms of sustainability in the Alps? And where should the limits be set?
10: Well, I think it's difficult to put

0: maximizing the number of participants, trying to maximize their satisfaction with their participation in the race and maximize the satisfaction also of the local inhabitants, now, which maybe collides a bit with having the maximum number of participants. So I think for places that are under a lot of anthropic pressure, maybe trying to reduce numbers a bit could help improve the situation.
1: So quality instead of quantity. Is this the one thing that you would like to change, like the number of participants? Or is there something else, if you say you could change one thing about how trail running events are being organized today, what would this be?
0: Well, I think we need to continue raising awareness about the impact of all our actions. And as we see more people coming into the sport, maybe people that doesn't have like a mountain culture or a mountaineering background, and I think this is becoming more and more important because you have people that maybe they are coming straight from the gyms or from cities and they don't really know how to behave in the mountains. So I think really promoting awareness and creating this mountain culture is very important. Climbing, for example, is becoming also a very popular sport. Number of people practicing it is increasing year by year. And we are seeing many people that transitions directly maybe from climbing gyms into nature. So I think there is really needed to make an effort now to educate those people that are coming into the mountains for the first time. Because I think in the past, of course, the numbers were much smaller. This is the main reason that the impact was also smaller. But also people that got into climbing or into mountain running, they had some mountaineering background. They lived in mountain areas or they were hikers maybe, and they approached the sport from this mountain background that they already have. But since we have people that doesn't have this background, I think education and awareness are really important.
1: Mm-hmm. Is mountain wilderness planning something in this direction, education, awareness, or are there any other measures, ideas already somewhere in your mind and in the mind of your colleagues at Mountain Wilderness?
0: Yeah, definitely. We are trying to raise awareness. The different national chapters organize events for different types of public, even for young people. We organize some hikes, some exhibitions, some talks, webinars. And maybe one very interesting example is a project that we've been running for several years. It's called SWAT project, and it's done in a region called SWAT Valley in Pakistan. And this region is quite accessible because they recently built a new road. So more tourists are coming into the mountains of this region. So they are seeing a lot of pollution and other environmental problems. So Mountain Wilderness Pakistan, and supported by some other European chapters, they have been running this project where they have trained some local young people, male and female, to become trekking guides and to raise awareness also about this environmental problem. So this project has been running already for several years, and it's been very nice because, in particular, now women in this region don't have as much opportunities as men. So it's been really inspiring and motivating to see these young ladies also get familiarized with the mountains, with camping outdoors, and also learning at the same time about the environment. Mm-hmm. So we are doing some actions also to promote this education and awareness.
1: Great. And where do we find further information? I guess maybe online on the website of Mountain Wilderness and other channels.
0: Yes, we have a nice website where you can find all the information. If you click in our projects, you will find more information about this SWAT project that I was talking about. And we have a Facebook and an Instagram channel that you can follow as well. And also each national chapters have their own social media. So in case you are interested in a specific country, you can look for their Mountain Wilderness chapter and you will find some info for that country in particular.
1: Great. And concerning large sports events, tea

0: International already has been collaborating with Mountain Wilderness concerning the Olympic Games, the Olympic Winter Games that took place in February. But apart from that, on a personal level, I would like to ask you, where will your next trail running adventure take you? Pakistan? No.
1: No, not Pakistan. As I said, I love traveling, but
0: not too often.
1: Yeah, I try to be mindful of my traveling and maybe just participate in one event internationally every few years. So this summer I'm traveling to Kyrgyzstan for a fast packing trip. It's not a race. And I'm doing a traverse in the Tian Shan Mountains over several days of trail running and sleeping in yards. And apart from that, the rest of the years I'll be running close to my home in the mountains of Trentino, which are also super nice.
0: Yes, I wish you all the best for this and a safe trip. A lot of memorable experiences, of course. Thank you very much, Laura. And keep on running for a good life in the Alps.
1: Thank you. It was great speaking with you. And thank you, everybody, for listening.
0: Additional infos on this topic can be found in the show notes and on our website, where we publish an article about this topic as well. If you like this podcast, please share it with your family and friends. Thank you for listening. My name is Michael Gams.

Psychedelics on Anachron Radio. It isn't too loud. You are too old.

0: Es folgt eine Übernahme der BBC News auf Englisch.
1: BBC News with Danielle Jawowiecka. President Trump says he's reached an agreement with Vladimir Putin for Russia to supply large quantities of diesel to US and global markets. He said an initial 300,000 tons would be released immediately and promised the supply would help bring down global prices. James Reed reports.
2: Russia banned diesel exports in July in response to Ukrainian drone attacks on its oil refineries. That's added to pressure on global supplies caused by the US war against Iran. Soaring prices have hit American truckers and farmers hard, causing a political problem for the Republicans ahead of next month's midterm elections. President Trump says his deal with Vladimir Putin will bring the price down. And the US Treasury has now suspended sanctions on Russian diesel. But the agreement will add to concerns in Europe that Mr. Trump is too close to Moscow as it continues its relentless attacks on Ukraine.
1: The United States says it's imposing financial sanctions on the International Criminal Court, escalating its campaign to cripple the institution. The Secretary of State, Marco Rubio, said President Trump would never allow what he called a rogue court to prosecute Americans. From Washington, here's our State Department correspondent, Tom Bateman.
3: Any financial institution that operates with the court, i.e. pays its salaries, helps operate its technical systems, operates its pension scheme for its staff and so on, couldn't interact with the dollar-based system internationally. Now, that means that basically no bank based in Europe of a size that the ICC needs could really work with it. So it's intended to collapse the court. But there is a big carve-out, actually, in the sanctions announcement by the Trump administration, because they're basically giving it a six-month grace period.
1: The UAE Attorney General has said that the co-pilot who mounted the attack on a Fly Dubai flight last week was aiming to crash the plane into the terminal at Ben Gurion Airport in Tel Aviv. Sebastian Usher has the details.
4: This is the fullest account so far from the investigation that's being led by the UAE into the incident and the motivations of the co-pilot. It appears to confirm what a passenger on board the flight said at the time, that Israel had narrowly managed to avoid its own 9/11. The UAE Attorney General says that the co-pilot, who's been widely identified as an Omani national, Hammam al-Hammami, has told investigators that he was indeed inspired by that attack and that he'd been motivated to become a pilot in order to carry out something similar. The investigation has also found that he used two previous flights to scout out the route.
1: A powerful earthquake has struck the southern coast of Panama. The US Geological Survey said it had a magnitude of 7.7 and was shallow, meaning its impact may be more severe. Several strong aftershocks were also registered. The main airport was closed as a precaution. You're listening to the World News from the BBC. Sudanese officials say a drone strike on a camp for displaced people in the southeast of the country has killed at least 30 people, including four children. The regional governor said the drone came from inside Ethiopia, which Sudan has accused of harbouring RSF fighters. Ethiopia has denied the accusations. Jean McKenzie reports.
5: The witnesses say the drone hit a camp for displaced people, where just outside there is an informal gold mine, where women and young girls work cleaning dirt off the gold with their hands. So these were people who had already been displaced in Sudan's brutal 3.5-year war and were just trying to earn enough money to survive. Like elsewhere, drones are increasingly being used to fight this war on multiple fronts. This attack happened in the Blue Nile state near Sudan's border with Ethiopia, and some fear it could spill over into the fighting that's been happening there over the past weeks.
1: South African police have clashed with rioters and looters in the eastern coastal city of Durban for a second day. The scrapping of a controversial directive allowing the intake of asylum applications has failed to quell the violence aimed at foreign nationals. There's been online controversy over Anthropic's updated usage policy, prohibiting abusive behaviour towards its artificial intelligence language model. On Thursday, the Claude maker said it would ban users if they were cruel in a sustained and needless manner to chatbots, without defining what constituted cruelty. Some online comments decried Anthropic for humanising a technology that will soon replace millions of human jobs, while others warned its uncontrolled development risked machine consciousness. New research indicates that late-night meals and snacking may directly contribute to liver damage. A study of 200,000 American adults found a 20 to 30% increase in all forms of liver disease among those who ate late at night or after going to bed, compared with those who didn't. BBC News.
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1: Aus dem Band Wool Gathering von Patti Smith. Der Anfang des Textes, Barn Dance. The mind of a child is like a kiss on the forehead, open and disinterested. It turns as the ballerina turns, atop a party cake, with frosted tears, poisonous and sweet. The child, mystified by the commonplace, moves effortlessly into the strange, until the nakedness frightens, confounds, and he seeks a bit of cover, order. He glimpses, he gleans, piecing together a crazy quilt of truths, wild and woolly ones, hardly bordering on truth at all. The cruel intensity of this process can produce a thing of beauty, but oftentimes just a tear in the shimmering from which to rest and wriggle, a spine of rope sliding an area more remote and dazzling than ever. All around are walls, and the mind, in vague pirouette, snatches bits of code, Flemish, hieroglyph, chiseled in the brick, exclamations, questions of origin, scope. When young, overcome with a sense of being from somewhere else, we peer, we probe inside and pull out, alien, Indian. We come upon an open plain, a plain of gold, or come, most often, upon a cloud, a race of cloud dwellers. These are our young thoughts. Eventually, we work it out. We recognize in ourselves our mother's hand, our father's limb, but the mind, that is something else again. Of this, one can never be sure. For it turns as the wild dog turns, as the tumbleweed, the wire rim. This aspect of our being is transmutable, and perhaps where we find the true kink in the machine. Mind is a picture, and there in the corner is the hint of a spiral. Perhaps it is a virus. Perhaps it is a spirit tattoo.

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The world is holy, the soul is holy, the skin is holy, the nose is holy, the tongue and cock and hand and asshole holy. Everything is holy, everybody's holy, everywhere is holy, every day is an eternity, every man is an angel, the bones as holy as the seraphim.

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And all the things that you should be, you never dare to show. You're longing for some change.

my perspective is not of a technocrat of music. That's why I call a lot of the reviewers who can break down and talk about the dissonance of the chords and all of that. And how it make me feel. How it make me feel. Me can't tell you, say, it sounded like the eighth octave of John Coltrane's. And people always a search for who it sound like. They always a search for a reference point. When the reference point is way there. There is no reference point but uno. And you guys might have a reference point. Because you all had to, you studied and you like your love the juice and stuff like that. But check it out. You create your own reference point, and that has always been what jazz is about.